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2: 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Yes, it's a professor at DU's Lamont School of Music, who is also a saxophone performer, and he just won a Grammy. That's coming up in a bit. 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

0: from Boulder's Chautauqua Auditorium, the Colorado Music Festival Orchestra, directed by Michael Christie, for this 2012 performance of the Prague Symphony, number 38, by Wolfgang Mozart. That's the third movement on CPR Classical's Colorado Spotlight. And a little bit earlier, Guy Fishman in the CPR Performance Studio with the prelude to the Cello Suite number 3 by J.S. Bach. Next, the spotlight is on a composer. He's at the University of Denver's Lamont School of Music, and he just won a Grammy. You can read more about Remy LaBeouf at our website, cprclassical.org. And these are a couple of his pieces for you to enjoy. 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

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I'm Patty Painter Wakefield. Here's an overture from an opera by Jean-Philippe Rameau called Platée.

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0: by Imogen Holst. That last name is the same as Gustav Holst. She was his daughter, a composer and conductor in her own right. Before that, Masks and Bergamasks by Gabriel Fauré on CPR Classical. You can find more choral music like what you just heard with Sing Sunday mornings from 6 to 10. And I'm your host for that, too. I'm Patty.
1: I'm Deborah Lou Harder for The Met. Tune in for Tchaikovsky's Eugene Onegin, starring Yuri Samoilov as the charismatic title character, Azmik Grigorian as Tatiana, the country girl who falls in love with him, and Stanislas de Barbarak as the poet Lenski. Timur Zangiev conducts the sweeping score. Eugene Onegin, Saturday, live on the Robert K. Johnson Foundation Metropolitan Opera International Radio Network.
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0: That is called Koyo. It's by a Japanese composer named Marika Takeuchi. She's actually based in L.A. now. And it featured the Chinese string instrument, the erhu, on CPR Classical. And that was next to the Andante middle movement of a piano concerto by Johann Hummel, featuring pianist Howard Shelley. Coming up, one of Haydn's symphonies. That's a featured work in a few minutes on tonight's Charlie Chat. I'm Patty Painter Wakefield. I'll be back with you Sunday morning for Sing, bright and early, and then back on Monday, too, starting at 3. Have a great weekend.
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5: Franz Joseph Haydn's last symphony is called the London Symphony, although any of the last 12 of them could be called London Symphonies. And they are called the London Symphonies because they were written for a London concert organization headed by Johann Peter Salomon, so they're sometimes called the Salomon Symphonies. He had had two wildly successful seasons in London, returned to Vienna, and began writing more symphonies. The war with France intervened, and Salomon encountered some financial difficulties, and so he loaned Haydn to a rival concert organization called the Opera Concerts. Haydn's last three symphonies were written for these opera concerts. Early in 1795, Haydn would write in his score the 12th and last, which I have composed in England. It was first done in May of 1795. Haydn said the hall was filled with a picked audience. The whole company was delighted, and so was I. I took in this evening 4,000 gulden. One can make as much as this only in England. A review in the newspaper said this wonderful man never fails. And the great Haydn scholar H.C. Robbins Landon says one might almost say that Haydn's last symphony became part of the standard repertory the day after the first performance. It's a work as typical of Haydn as, say, Eine kleine Nachtmusik is typical of Mozart. The London Symphony seems to sum up in one vast canvas Haydn's symphonic style.

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Good morning. I'm Monica Vischer. 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

Good morning. Welcome as we time travel for the next 2 hours back centuries to the Baroque, when we get swept away by the drama, the decadence, the dazzle of music from that time, Johann Sebastian Bach and all the others. In about 20 minutes, our own Baroque Chamber Orchestra of Colorado, they have a performance later this month. I'll tell you more about that. And when does an oboe sound like a mandolin? When Avi Avital steps in to play the part. He does just that for our Baroque Essential in about 5 minutes. I'm Monica Vischer, and this is French master Jean-Philippe Rameau from his stage work Castor and Pollux on CPR Classical.

Tambourine and passe-pied dances from Frenchman Jean-Philippe Rameau from his Castor and Pollux. Franz Bruggen led the orchestra of the 18th century during the Baroque show. Every week at this time, I bring you another essential, a gotta know piece from the Baroque. And if you're already a fan of Johann Sebastian Bach, you may know this next piece, as it is more commonly played for violin and oboe, with a beautiful lyricism, long flowing lines. But leave it to iconoclast and mandolinist Avi Avital to totally change up the game. He's recorded it for mandolin and recorder. Totally different feel here. Give it a listen. Avi Avital with Giovanni Antonini conducting from the recorder Il Giardino Armonico, this concerto in C minor by Johann Sebastian Bach.

Ah, sacrilege. How dare Avi Avital take that concerto and rearrange it for mandolin and recorder. Originally, it was for two harpsichords, actually, by Bach. It is very well known for violin and oboe, and Avi Avital chose to change it up a bit, as he does with a lot of Baroque works. This concerto in C minor, BWV 1060, R, if you're keeping track of license plates, and that R means reconstructed, Johann Sebastian Bach on CPR Classical. If you ever get a chance to see Avi play, you have to go. He is this wonder to behold. He summons all kinds of sparks from his instrument. He was in Denver last year, only his second visit here, sadly. For sure, he does not come through town often enough. And I wish he came through more. Avi Avital on CPR Classical for today's Baroque Essential on The Baroque Show. I have another Baroque Essential for you next from our own backyard and revered around the nation. Here is the Baroque Chamber Orchestra of Colorado.

0: This is Cynthia Miller-Freifogel. I play Baroque violin with the Baroque Chamber Orchestra of Colorado, and you're listening to CPR Classical.
1: And you just heard them perform the music of Jean Ferret Rebelle, The Characters of the Dance. 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
1: I'm Monica Vischer. I hope you're having a great weekend. It was lovely to have the moisture we've been getting. Boy, what a delightful change, rare as it has been. It is a rare treat to hear a famous conductor sit down at their first instrument when it's the piano. I'll have that for you in about 5 minutes. Right now, a sonata by a very little-known Italian composer named Vincenzo Albricci. Here's the Parley of Instruments.

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0: You have to imagine that originally performances of that piece must have been much shorter because it was written for harpsichord, which of course the notes do not sustain as long as they do on a modern day piano, as we just heard it beautifully played by Mikhail Pletnev, a man who is well known as a conductor and a pianist, and he is still highly active as both, touring this year Europe and Asia. Mikhail Pletnev in a sonata in B minor by Domenico Scarlatti on CPR Classical's Baroque Show.
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0: I'm Monica Vischer. A good morning to you. It is the Baroque Show. The barriers of class structure have created human woes as far as human history goes. Status, determining the haves, the have-nots, your freedoms, who's in your circle. It pervades the world of art and music and is at the center of Jean-Baptiste Lully's Bourgeois Gentleman Suite, the well-to-do gentleman, you might also call this, Jordi Savall leading the Concert of Nations. The music by Jean-Baptiste Lully.

0: Jordi Savall and Les Concerts des Nations, one of the groups that he founded, or the Concert of Nations. In our language, music of Jean-Baptiste Lully, suite for a bourgeois gentleman on CPR Classical. It is The Baroque Show, another hour ahead, starting with a couple of works by Georg-Philipp Telemann next.
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Welcome to the second hour of The Baroque Show. Coming up, a beautiful duo for two violins, a sumptuous recording from cellist Hana Cheng, and we will begin with this newer recording from Alison Balsam, trumpet, playing a concerto by Georg Philipp Telemann with Pinnock's Players on CPR Classical.

That is a newer recording from the recently retired trumpeter Allison Balsam playing piccolo trumpet, a trumpet concerto with Pinnock Players, a.k.a. the English Concert, Trevor Pinnock conducting, music of Telemann on CPR Classical's Baroque Show. I'm Monica Vischer. Two for the Telemann this morning. Cat Stevens fans will get this. Two pieces by Telemann from this insanely prolific composer. We bring it down to two violins in this case, a sonata with Enrico Onofri and Boris Begelman in the music of Telemann.

Enrico Onofri and Boris Begelman playing violins in that Sonata for Two Violins in D by Georg Philipp Telemann, a double feature of Telemann this morning during the Baroque Show on CPR Classical, which, by the way, shocker, is member supported. 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Thank you if you're a member. Hey, got to let you know about something in the community this Thursday night. We hope you meet us there. CPR Classical presents pianist Jean-Yves Thibaudet, who hasn't played in recital with the Friends of Chamber Music for 15 years, but he's going to be back. He'll have the stage to himself playing all 24 Claude Debussy preludes. It's going to be absolutely magical. Includes Girl with the Flaxen Hair, The Sunken Cathedral, all the rest. Cabin Thomas is going to be there to welcome you. And guess what? 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

0: You know, we very often play period instrument ensembles with Baroque music, but if you're going to go modern instrument, that is the way to do it. The London Chamber Orchestra, Christopher Warren Green conducting, Hanna Cheng cello in that Vivaldi Cello Concerto in A minor. Scott O'Neill live behind the baton takes you to the American West.
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0: two giants on the stage there. Andrew Manzi, violin, Richard Egarr, harpsichord, a violin sonata number 9 by Arcangelo Corelli. Wrapping up today's Baroque Show on CPR Classical. I hope you have a wonderful day. I'm Monica Vischer. Caban Thomas is in next.
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Good morning, my friend, and welcome to Saturday's morning show here on CPR Classical. I'm Caven Thomas. Thank you so much for sharing some of your time with classical music and with me today. It is truly a blessing. The invocation is by the wonderful Mary Oliver. When I am among the trees. Here we go. When I am among the trees, especially the willows and the honey locusts, equally the beech, the oaks, and the pines, they give off such hints of gladness, I would almost say that they save me, and daily. I am so distant from the hope of myself, in which I have goodness and discernment, and never hurry through the world, but walk slowly and bow often. Around me the trees stir in the leaves and call out, "Stay a while." The light flows from their branches. And then they call again. "It's simple," they say. "And you too have come into the world to do this, to go easy, to be filled with light, and to shine." When I Am Among the Trees by Mary Oliver. For you here on CPR Classical, love you, shipmate. Let us enjoy our time together.

Oh, you just experienced the second movement gliding over Algiers from Derek Bermel's Murmurations, music about starlings moving as one. Just like us when love finds its rhythm, right? Here on CPR Classical. In about 20 minutes, I have a piano duet sonata in B flat major by Wolfgang Amadeus Mozart. But first, one of my greatest joys here, I get to share some Native American music with you. I'd like to introduce to you Louis W. Ballard, who was born in Oklahoma, son of the Quapaw and Cherokee Nations, those tribes that had to walk that miserable trail of tears. He spent his life turning pain into beauty, writing music that let Native voices sing inside the concert hall, not his background, but his truth. And we're going to hear from his Fantasy Aborigine number 3, we're going to hear the movement Kokopelli, playful spirit of flute player calling the rain. Here is the Fort Smith, Arkansas Symphony Orchestra, led by Maestro John Jetter, magnificently performing Louis W. Ballard's Kokopelli here on CPR Classical. 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
4: I'm Deborah Lou Harder for The Met. 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

You just milonga'd to the first Argentine suite by Alberto Williams, written around 1923. Music painted with the colors of the milonga, the folk dance, and the open pampas of his homeland. The New Century Chamber Orchestra made that piece sing. And now I have two pianos for you, but with one language of light and wit. Ingrid Habler and Ludwig Hoffmann are at the keys, performing Mozart's Sonata for Piano Duet in B-flat, K-358, right here on CPRC. Listen for the way the two pianos speak to each other in conversation. Sometimes it's playful, sometimes it's soaring. Check out the second movement, it's my favorite. Deep lyricism, let the hands, they almost breathe together. And how the finale rushes with all sorts of joyful energy. It's like the whole piece just gets you dancing. Mozart's Sonata for Piano Duet in B-flat, right here for you on CPR Classical. Let's go.

0: think that was Mozart at his most conversational. What do you think? The Piano Duet Sonata in B-flat with Ingrid Habler and Ludwig Hoffmann at the keys, if you please, on the station that does not tease CPR Classical. The 10 o'clock hour brings us music by Giovanni Gabrielli. I have a serenade for strings for you. I have Claude Debussy for you. Music you'll simply love, so don't go anywhere, as this is the station that loves classical music as much as you do. CPR Classical. 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

So what are you going to see this weekend? What will you listen to that lifts you up, maybe even changes you a little? Support those live performing arts. You know they're going to love seeing your derriere in a seat. Now, about the next piece. Came from a man who was standing at the crossroads in his own life. He had struggled quietly for years, teaching and arranging and basically waiting. Then, in one miraculous spring, he won a grant. He held his newborn son, and he felt something shift inside him. Gratitude met freedom, and from that came melody. He sat down, and in less than 2 weeks, he poured out a work that sounded like the world suddenly turning toward the light. It's tender, it's hopeful, it's human, and here it is. The Serenade for Strings in E Major, Opus 22, by Antonín Dvořák, performed by the Academy of St. Martin in the Fields here on CPR Classical.

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3: I'm Deborah Lou Harder for The Met. 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Timur Zangiev conducts the sweeping score. 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
5: 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I want you to picture this. Your ship is rising toward a silver horizon as the cellos and basses roll like deep water beneath you. The ropes hum in the wind. Violins flicker like lights on the waves. The woodwinds whisper the calm before the surge. And then the brass gather, the timpani swell, each note a tide lifting.
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0: Claude Debussy's La Mer, a voyage that shimmered from mist to storm and back to calm. 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I hope not. 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
1: I'm Deborah Lou Harder for The Met. 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Timur Zangiev conducts the sweeping score. Eugene Onegin, today, live on the Robert K. Johnson Foundation Metropolitan Opera International Radio Network.
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6: This is Deborah Lou Harder, and I'm with our commentator, Ira Siff. Tchaikovsky is probably best known to most people for his large-scale symphonic works, concertos, and ballets. So, Ira, it's striking how the drama of Eugene Onegin feels so intimate and personal.
7: Well, there's a wonderful letter Tchaikovsky wrote to a friend in which he said, quote, "If ever music was written with pure passion, with love for the story and the characters in it, it is the music for Onegin. I trembled and melted with inexpressible delight while writing it. If the listener feels even the smallest part of what I experienced when I was composing this opera, I will be utterly content and ask for nothing more."
6: Wow. And our cast has been throwing their heart and soul into their performances, and audiences have been so moved. Onegin is a breakthrough role at the Met for the Ukrainian baritone Yuri Samoilov. Azmik Grigorian, who made a brilliant debut here a couple of years ago as Puccini's Madama Butterfly, has sung Tatiana to acclaim around the world, so we're very excited to have her perform it here today. Eugene Onegin is based on the classic novel in verse by the Russian literary giant Alexander Pushkin.
7: You know, when someone first suggested to Tchaikovsky that he might turn Pushkin's work into an opera, he laughed off the idea, but then he found himself intrigued. He reread the novel and spent a sleepless night thinking up what the opera would be like.
6: Not unlike our heroine, Tatiana, spending a sleepless night writing a love letter to Eugene Onegin.
7: Tchaikovsky definitely identified very strongly with Tatiana and with the character of the sensitive poet Lenski. The composer enlisted an actor friend of his to collaborate on the libretto, but he ended up doing a lot of it himself with his brother Modeste as a sounding board. He called the form of the opera lyric scenes in three acts. It takes us through the story in vignettes, but they capture the atmosphere and relationships so vividly that we sense the existence of a through line.
6: Hard to believe, but at the opera's premiere in Moscow in 1879, the roles were originated by students from the Moscow Conservatory. Tchaikovsky thought they would bring a youthful sincerity to their portrayals.
7: Well, Tchaikovsky'd had a severe attack of cold feet. He simply had no faith in the opera when he composed it, and, you know, comparing it to the celebrated Pushkin text. A couple of years later, it was given a bigger premiere at the Bolshoi Theater, and soon the opera entered the international repertory. In fact, Gustav Mahler was a big champion of it.
6: And it remains one of the most beloved works by Tchaikovsky. Act One of the opera unfolds in three scenes, which we will present with brief pauses in between. Here's the synopsis for the first scene, which takes place by the garden of the Larin family estate in the Russian countryside. Madame Larina hears her daughters, Tatiana and Olga, singing a melancholy duet about lost love. And she reminisces to their nursemaid, Filipyevna, about how hopelessly romantic she used to be when she was their age, before she finally settled into respectable domesticity. Peasants come in from the harvest, singing a soulful folk song, then breaking into a lively number as they entertain the ladies with a dance. The music makes Tatiana feel dreamy and wistful, and her sister Olga teases her. She herself is too carefree to daydream. Soon, Olga's suitor, the poet Lenski, comes calling, and he brings with him his friend, Eugene Onegin, who has a neighboring country estate. Tatiana finds herself instantly drawn to the urbane stranger and believes he's the great love she's been waiting for. Onegin is rather bored by the countryside, but tries to make conversation with the shy Tatiana, while Lenski wholeheartedly declares his love to Olga. Madame Larina invites the gentleman to stay for dinner, and as they head into the house, Filipyevna suspects that Tatiana may have fallen for Onegin, and that's how the scene ends. Before we talk through the music in this scene, Ira, let's take a couple of minutes to explore a haunting motif that occurs throughout the whole opera. In fact, it's the very first music we'll hear at the top of the prelude. Let's listen to that now.

You know, Tchaikovsky didn't use musical themes or leitmotifs anywhere near as pervasively as, say, Wagner did, but this motif is pretty prominent in Eugene Onegin. Some have called it the fate theme, and certainly Tchaikovsky was known to be obsessed with the idea of fate. In fact, we can hear a little resemblance to the fate theme from Bizet's Carmen, and that was an opera that Tchaikovsky worshipped. But I would say the motif is mainly associated with Tatiana's love. Now, here it is a couple of times when Tatiana tells her mother how affected she is by the suffering of the lovers in the book she's reading. It's in both the orchestra and her vocal line.

0: We can hear how the theme seems to be doing battle against more hopeful music. The hopeful music swells up, but then this motif pulls it down again. Reminds me that Tchaikovsky once referred to fate as, quote, that force which prevents the impulse to happiness from attaining its goal, an invincible force that can never be overcome.
1: Well, I don't want to give away too much of what happens in the rest of the opera, but suffice it to say the theme appears several times in Tatiana's famous letter scene, like in this orchestral passage.

0: So beautiful. It's something we can listen for throughout the opera. Let's talk about some of the other music in this opening scene, Ira.
1: Well, after the prelude, which is dominated by that theme, we hear Tatiana and Olga's voices offstage as they sing a duet about love and longing. And this evolves into a layered quartet as their mother and nursemaid onstage have a conversation about settling for comfort rather than passion. And this is an idea that will haunt the opera.
0: Yeah, the older women declare, "Heaven sends us habit in place of happiness." Then we're treated to some wonderful choral music.
1: A slice of Russian country life as the peasants celebrate the harvest. Their first song is based on a traditional folk tune. Their second was written by Tchaikovsky, but certainly resembles an authentic, highly spirited Russian folk song. Olga later quotes this bouncy melody, saying it makes her want to dance too, and she has a light aria telling her sister she's not made for bookish fantasies like Tatiana, but rather for fun and gaiety.
0: We get the sense that while everyone loves Tatiana, she is a bit of an oddity to them. Even her mother gently scolds her for getting so wrapped up in her books. Tatiana has clearly been dreaming of falling in love herself, but there's no big moment in the music that announces when she falls for Onyegin.
1: Now, there's a simple quartet as she and Olga each muse to themselves while the two men converse rather casually. Onyegin notices something soulful in Tatiana while being somewhat dismissive of Olga, and Lenski is rather relieved that Onyegin seems more interested in Tatiana than Olga.
0: For now. When Onyegin speaks to Tatiana, he too is a bit condescending about her fondness for reading, and he doesn't bother to hide the fact that he finds country life extremely dull.
1: Lenski, on the other hand, is in love with the country and even more with Olga. And he's a beautiful aria full of simple, direct melodic rapture as he expresses his unconditional love for Olga, who seems perhaps less serious about him than he is about her.
0: We will hear, in order of vocal appearance, Azmik Grigorian as Tatiana, Maria Barakova as Olga, Elena Zaremba as Madame Larina, and Larissa Diadkova as Filippievna. Remy Martin is the offstage voice. Stanislas de Baberach is Lenski, and Yuri Samoilov is Onyegin. The concertmaster today is Benjamin Bowman. Maestro Timur Zangiev, in his network broadcast debut, conducts the Metropolitan Opera Orchestra and Chorus. Our production sets the action in Tchaikovsky's time around 1879, when the opera premiered. When the curtain rises, we're in the interior of a garden conservatory. The back wall is tall windows and French doors covered by muslin shades, beyond which are birch trees. The garden furniture is sturdy and rustic, but charming. The 19th century costumes feature bustled floor-length dresses for the women. Tatiana wears a floral peplum jacket and matching long skirt in a brown and cream pattern, while Olga's dress is in a blue and white floral. The men are in light summer jackets. Lenski's more rugged, over a belted gray tunic and tan trousers tucked into brown boots. Onyegin's quite dapper, over a vest with a cravat, and he wears a straw boater hat. The peasants are in simple working clothes. Their dance is extremely lively, with one of the ladies in a bright red skirt being tossed up into the air repeatedly. Here comes our maestro, Timur Zangiev, to the pit. As the orchestra rises, and here is the opening scene of Tchaikovsky's Eugene Onegin, live from the Met.

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0: Tatiana believes that in Eugene Onegin, she's finally met the man of her dreams. That was the opening scene of Tchaikovsky's Eugene Onegin live from the Met, starring Azmik Grigorian, Maria Barakova, Stanislas de Barbarak, and Yuri Samoilov. And we're about to hear the second scene. It takes place that night in Tatiana's room. She's in a turmoil as she prepares for bed and confides to her nursemaid Filipyevna that she's in love. Left alone, Tatiana stays up all night, pouring out her heart in a love letter to Onegin. And in the morning, she asks Filipyevna to have it sent to him. In order of vocal appearance, we'll hear Larisa Diadkova as Filipyevna and Azmik Grigorian as Tatiana. Timur Zangiev conducts the Met Orchestra. We're about to hear Tatiana's famous extended letter scene, which is framed by interactions with her nursemaid.
1: Tatiana asks her about love in the old days, and Filipyevna regales her with the tale of her own arranged marriage at the age of 13. Mm. Tatiana's letter scene contains some of Tchaikovsky's most beautiful music. The orchestra leads into it with agitated music, suggesting her working up her courage. She has a big outburst before settling into measured lines as she considers how to express her feelings.
0: There are so many small sections with changes of mood in the music as she writes her letter.
1: And she vacillates between doubt and rapture, sometimes musing on her feelings, sometimes reading what she's writing. Most moving is a descending line as she asks, "Are you my guardian angel or a clever tempter?"
0: After she finishes the letter, we hear the sunrise in the music and the sound of a shepherd piping. Before Tatiana sees Filipyevna again and asks her to get her grandson to deliver the letter to Onegin.
1: Yes, this is another little exchange between Tatiana and Filipyevna. Filipyevna notices that Tatiana's blushing, that her cheeks are all red.
0: Here's Act 1, Scene 2 of Eugene Onegin, live from the Met.

0: Tatiana has impulsively sent an impassioned love letter to Eugene Onegin. That was Act 1, Scene 2 of Tchaikovsky's Eugene Onegin, and Scene 3 will begin soon, in which Onegin, having received the letter, comes to see Tatiana. She listens, devastated and humiliated, as he tells her that while he was touched by what she wrote, he has no interest in marrying and can offer her only the love of a brother. He also cautions her to control her feelings more in the future because someone less honorable than he might take advantage of her. In this scene, we'll hear Azmik Grigoryan as Tatiana and Yuri Samoilov as Onegin, with Timur Zangiev conducting the Met Orchestra and chorus.
1: The meeting of Tatiana and Onegin is framed by the song of peasant girls in the distance picking berries. Their cheerfulness makes Tatiana's rejection feel even more painful by contrast. Onegin's aria to her is gentle, not unkind, but so condescending. There's a sense of detachment in the music, and she says nothing to him, only to herself. Oh God, what humiliation.
0: His words are so easy for him to say, so agonizing for her to hear. Let's hear Act 1, Scene 3 of Eugene Onegin, live from the Met.

0: Onegin rejects and admonishes Tatiana, leaving her heartbroken and mortified. We've heard Act 1 of Tchaikovsky's Eugene Onegin live from the Met, starring Yuri Samoilov, Asmik Grigoryan, Stanislas de Babarak, Maria Barakova, Larisa Diadkova, and Elena Zaremba, with Timur Zangiev conducting the Met Orchestra and chorus. I'm Deborah Lou Harder, commentator Ira Siff is with me, and we're about to join Cinema HD host Joyce DiDonato, who's with our Onegin baritone Yuri Samoilov. And beautiful aria, but biting words to Tatiana.
1: Oh, very difficult, and her responses, which we could see, were so heartbreaking.
0: And we're about to go to cinema host Joyce DiDonato, and here she is now.
2: Oh, hi, Yuri. Hello. Welcome. Are you really eating the apple?
3: I am.
2: Oh, it's a great hydrating source, right?
3: It is.
2: Wow. Congratulations.
3: Thank you so much.
2: This first act is already just breathtaking.
3: Thank you. Thank
2: it's
3: you.
2: Breathtaking. Onegin now is a breakthrough role for you here at the Met, right? But you've been singing it for a long time.
3: Yeah.
2: What makes it such a great fit for you?
3: It's my 10th production of Onegin, and I'm particularly excited to perform it here at the Met and now Live HD. I'm greeting everybody sitting in the cinemas. I hope you got your popcorn and enjoy
2: your apples.
3: Yeah, I got my apple. Yeah, it's very exciting to be here to perform this role. I don't particularly like Onegin as a character, but trying to do my best. You know, I'm a little bit different myself. It's always challenging when you perform somebody whom you are not.
2: Don't you like about him?
3: Well, I don't like that he's not emotionally developed, psychologically developed. He is very childish within himself,
2: yeah.
3: And he gets punished, which we are going to see a bit later.
2: So, for the audience, how do you think we're meant to feel about him as well? Because we also feel that watching.
3: I think he's neither villain nor romantic hero. He's very human in a way, which makes him also very modern because he's detached from himself, he's detached from the society, from the others. But I think this lack of emotions will make him realize certain things later, or certain traumatic experiences in his life which are following in the next acts are gonna make him realize certain things. I really hope so.
2: Yeah.
3: Yeah.
2: So that coldness, in a way, of Onegin is in big contradiction to Tatiana, right? And you have this extraordinary actress and artist in Asmik. What is it like to pair your Onegin with her here?
3: Yeah, you can compare his coldness in the beginning to her coldness in the end. Mm. They basically switched the roles. With Asmik, I love her absolutely. I love to perform with her. She's a good friend. I think because of that also particularly we are able to bring certain things on stage because of our connection in real life.
2: Mm. Yeah, and that parallel journey is quite human. And you bring it to life in glorious fashion. Your singing is so beautiful and your portrayal divine.
3: Thank you.
2: Congratulations.
3: Thank you so much, Joyce.
2: Beautiful debut here. Thank you.
3: Thank you.
0: That was baritone Yuri Samoilov, our Onegin, speaking with Cinema HD host Joyce DiDonato. And in just a little while, we'll join Joyce again with Larisa Diadkova and Elena Zaremba. And then we'll bring you the opera quiz with special guest Lucas Meacham. That's the Robert K. Johnson Foundation Metropolitan Opera Quiz coming up soon. Stay with us. 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
3: I'm Phil Myatek, and I am a Legacy Circle member. 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So my partner, my mom, and then charities. 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Fortunately, I'm in a position to be able to give back and I'd like to do so. Learn about the Legacy Circle at CPR.org.

A lot of operatic characters endure restless nights. I'm William Berger at the Met with a few examples. In Tchaikovsky's opera, Tatiana spends the whole night writing a love letter to Eugene Onegin. Grimoaldo in Handel's Rodelinda complains that while even lowly shepherds get to rest, he doesn't. Fear of aging, a loveless marriage, and politics keep Spain's King Philip II awake in Verdi's Don Carlo.

0: While in 20th century Beijing, Premier Chou Enlai is also kept awake by political cares and age in Nixon in China by John Adams.
1: I am old and cannot sleep forever.
0: And in the legendary Peking of Puccini's Turandot, the law declares that no one is allowed to sleep. And Amina in Bellini's La Sonnambula is definitely asleep, and yet she's walking around her village. These are just some of the characters who are sleeping badly in operas.
2: We are live at the Met for Tchaikovsky's Eugene Onegin. Soon we'll join Cinema HD host Joyce DiDonato, who will be with our Filipyevna and Madame Larina, Larissa Diadkova and Elena Zaremba. Ira, two very distinguished mezzo-sopranos.
3: So marvelous. They lend such an authenticity to the production, and both, of course, come from having been great, great big stars.
2: Here is Joyce now.
4: Now I have the pleasure of speaking with two other wonderful artists, mezzo-soprano Larissa Diadkova, who plays the nurse Filipyevna, and mezzo-soprano Elena Zaremba, who sings Madame Larina, Tatiana's mother. Titanic mezzo-sopranos, what a joy to have you here. This is such a heart-wrenching story, and I know that Pushkin's novel is, of course, a classic in Russia. Did you grow up reading the story, the novel?
5: Of course.
6: Yeah,
4: of course.
6: Everyone reads this novel, Eugene Onegin, in the literature class. Yes, yeah. In school.
5: And we know it by heart.
4: And do you remember your first impressions of it when you read it?
5: Oh, it was, we were child in that moment.
6: Yeah, at 15 maybe.
5: Maybe 15 old. Years, yeah.
4: Yes. I'm just going, yes, we want to hear your beautiful voice here.
6: Oh, thank you.
4: And the music that Tchaikovsky brings to this, having read the novel when you were young,

0: How do you feel like it illuminates the story?
1: I think I love this music, and as long as I live, I love it more and more, the music of Tchaikovsky, because it goes immediately in the heart. Immediately, and your soul is just like, I don't know how to say it, it's growing, your soul is making... Bigger your soul.
0: It you makes know? Bigger your yeah. soul. Oh, I love that.
2: I have the same feel with Yelena, absolutely.
0: I think that's why audiences love it too, because it transfers so yes. beautifully to us. Larissa, last month was your 30th anniversary of your Met debut, oh. and you sang Madelon in Giordano's Andrea Chenier with Luciano Pavarotti. Bring me yeah. there. What did that feel like?
2: Oh, it was one most existing moment in my life.
0: Yeah.
2: And you know, at step on stage with legend of opera, Walt. Mm. It's unforgettable.
0: Unforgettable.
2: It's true, it's like this. And of course, conductor James Levine.
0: Yeah.
2: That's so many names.
0: Us, we hear so many people Pons. Talking about the legendary performances, Levine, Pons, Pavarotti, Larissa. It's just, no, but it brings us back to what many of us feel is like this golden age era that we remember so much. And Elena, your Met debut also just a few years later is Azucena
1: yes.
0: in Il Trovatore. What was your feeling of that moment?
1: Oh, I was so, so scared. But there was no rehearsal on stage.
0: Ah.
1: I did it without any rehearsal on stage. We
2: it's
1: did
2: secret.
1: Just
2: it's
1: yes,
2: secret.
1: It's secret. No, it's not a secret now. It was Azucena. 27 years ago.
0: Azucena with yeah, no Azucena. Rehearsal on
1: yes,
0: the stage.
1: Yes.
0: I'm sure you were yeah. magnificent. Thank you both so much. I wish you a wonderful rest of the show. And it's
1: Thank
0: really
1: you.
0: It's an honor to speak with you both.
1: Thank you.
0: Congratulations.
1: Thank you very much.
0: Congratulations.
3: That was Larissa Diatkova and Elena Zaremba speaking with Joyce DiDonato. And now it's time for the opera quiz. Our panelists today are Megan Goria, an arts marketing executive with the agency Situation, Rob Marks, who's a foundation director, and Roger Pines, a writer and lecturer who teaches opera repertoire at Northwestern University. And our host is pianist Brian Zieger, artistic director of vocal arts at the Juilliard School. So let's go down to List Hall.
4: Thanks, Deborah, and hello to our radio listeners and to you all here in List Hall. Thank you for joining us. It's wonderful to see you here. We heard today's heroine, Tatiana, fall hopelessly in love and spend a whole night rhapsodizing about her feelings for Onyegin. Panelists, let me ask you, what are some other operas you think are especially effective in capturing the impetuosity of first love, that thrilling recklessness? Who wants to go first? Rob Marks.
5: Well, I guess the first part that would come to mind is Sophie in the second act of Strauss's Rosenkavalier. She just lays her eyes on Octavia and delivering that silver rose, and she's done for. That's it.
4: Great.
6: I was thinking of Manon and Des Grieux. Mm-hmm. He shows up at the inn, he sees her, and bam.
4: Do you feel that one or the other operatic settings of Manon do that better, or they just do
6: better? Oh, Massenet.
4: Yeah?
6: Yeah, it's extraordinary, that first scene between the two of them.
4: It's magic.
6: Yeah.
4: Megan.
7: If I can speak on behalf of teenage girls with a lot of feelings, I would say Lucia at the very beginning, hearing, you know, Alice telling her, you have to stay away from him. What are you talking about? This is dangerous. And she says, you know, when I have that feeling of ecstasy, that's it for me.
4: Well, great. Spoilers aside, young Tatiana is going to age about 5 years over the course of today's opera, from Act 1 to Act 3. This got us thinking, people talk about human years and dog years. What about opera years? Panelists, I'm going to name 4 operatic characters. Please work together to put them in order of how much they age for the beginning of their operas. You don't have to know the precise amount of time. Just talk it through and make your best guess from least time to most. Are you ready? Here are the 4 characters. Leonora in Verdi's La Forza del Destino. Philip Glass's Akhenaten, Puccini's Madame Butterfly, and Wagner's Tannhäuser. Again, that's Leonora, Akhenaten, Butterfly and Tannhäuser. So let's hear out loud your thinking through it.
6: Well, with Leonora, we don't really have a sense of it, but I have a feeling that it's not all that long, maybe a year or two.
5: Well, it's indeterminate. It really is indeterminate. I think it's indeterminate. I don't think it's specified in the libretto. Butterfly would be about 4 years because she says that trouble, the son is 3 years old.
6: Right.
5: So that would be three. Tannhäuser.
6: We don't really have a sense of it. I mean, how long would he be in Rome? Would he be in Rome for a year, 2 years?
5: Well, as I said once before, if it's a modern dress production, he could fly there and back in the same day. so we don't really know. But if it's a traditional production, it would take presumably a year or so that he's gone.
6: Okay, we'll say a year. Okay.
5: And then Akhenaten, I'm stumped on that.
6: No.
7: Akhenaten, we go through the majority of his reign, don't we? So maybe 15
6: years?
7: Okay. I would say I would put Akhenaten at the top.
6: Okay, so Akhenaten first, and then maybe Forza, and then number two, and then maybe Tannhäuser three, and Butterfly four.
5: That's going longest to shortest.
6: Butterfly shortest would be at the end.
7: Butterfly's at the end.
6: Right. Mm-hmm. Okay. So what's our final?
4: So the final order is Roger.
6: It would be. If you're going lowest to highest?
4: Shortest,
6: yes. So it would be probably Leonora first, then Tannhäuser, then Butterfly, and then Akhenaten.
5: Okay.
4: Okay. Well, the last two are correct. But in fact, so that's half the game. Well done. And fascinating to hear your thoughts on this. Tannhäuser, if he just took off on foot. My bosses tell me that would be about 6 months to a year, assuming he gets a quick visit with the Pope there. And then Madame Butterfly, it is 3 years. She starts out at the ripe old age of 15 and gets to 18. Then Leonora, about 6 years, most of it spent as a hermit. But you know, when you're in a cave, time passes in a different way, I think. And then finally, we do know with Akhenaten, it covers from year 1 to year 17 of his reign.
7: Okay, not too far. Seems
6: very close on that.
4: But very good work. Let's hear it for our brilliant panel. And now it's my pleasure to introduce one of today's most popular baritones, currently starring at the Met as Germont in Verdi's La Traviata. Please help us welcome Lucas Meacham. Lucas, it's great to have you back here. You've been at the Met almost 20 years now, but I do believe, and correct me if I'm wrong, that Germont will be your first Verdi role here.
8: It is, and boy, does time keep on ticking, man. It just feels like yesterday I made my debut in War and Peace here, but no, it's my first Verdi role, and I'm slowly stepping into this repertoire. Some people don't know, but as a singer, it's we were just actually talking about this before the panel, it's difficult to step into roles that are too dramatic right off the bat because your voice grows with you as you age. It's kind of like the wrinkles on your face as you get older. You don't recognize them, and then 10 years later, you're like, what is that thing there? And that's, consider that wrinkle a vocal development. And that's why I'm here at the ripe old age of where I currently am, singing my first Germont in Traviata.
4: Well, we're thrilled to have you here. We're really looking forward to it.
8: Thank you.
4: Both La Traviata and Eugene Onegin feature challenges to duels. In fact, it seems like a lot of operatic characters are spoiling for a fight. So that's the theme of our presto round. Lucas is going to read you some lines in English translation which spark duels or fights. Panelists, you tell us the opera in which you hear this invitation to fight. Are you ready with your bells?
8: Yep.
4: Okay, number one.
8: All right, number one. You bit my ear.
4: Roger.
6: That's going to be Turidu to Alfio in Cavalleria Rusticana.
4: Yeah, actually, he says here,
6: Alfio to Turidu.
4: But very well done.
8: Also what Mike Tyson said to Evander Holyfield. Okay.
4: are we going to have an opera on that? Are you looking forward to that?
8: Oh, yeah, I can't wait to play Evander with a half an ear.
4: There you go. Okay, number two.
8: I have caught you, you butcher of my children.
4: Roger.
6: Would that be Macduff? To Macbeth.
4: Yeah, very good. In Verdi's Macbeth, yes. Number three.
8: Let him who has come to fight in the trial by combat come forward.
4: Rob.
5: It's Lohengrin. Yep. And Is that Telramund?
4: It's the Herald.
5: Where's one?
4: But very, very good. Wagner's Lohengrin, correct.
5: Yeah.
4: Yes. Number four.
9: I want to drink your blood. One of us will be disemboweled.
4: This one was a surprise to me. It's one that Lucas has sung many times, although perhaps... You want to say it in Italian?
5: Scamio, maybe?
9: No. I'll say it, and then I'll sing it if you need it. Io ti voglio sangue ber. Io ti voglio il sangue ber.
5: Oh.
4: It's Bohème. Yeah, audience. Anybody?
2: Right.
4: No?
2: Is it Schoenaar in the antics in the fourth act?
7: Oh, right.
4: Very good.
7: Yeah, of course, in the big fight.
4: Bohème, very good.
9: Yes, it's Schoenaar, and then Colline answers.
4: Very good.
9: Yes.
4: All right.
7: Very tough.
4: No, it was. Number five.
9: Hold your bells till the end of this one. Come, vile Montague, draw your sword.
4: Roger, now Roger's just showing off. Go ahead.
6: Is that Tybalt in the duel scene?
4: Tybalt, to Romeo
6: and Juliet.
4: Yeah, Guno. Very good. Six.
9: We'll meet at the first light of dawn tomorrow morning in the graveyard at Ravenswood.
4: Megan.
7: That is Lucia di Lammermoor.
4: Yes. It's one of the guys.
7: One of the guys. Like one of the guys to the other guy.
4: Enrico to Edgardo in this case.
9: One of the guys to the other guy.
4: Yeah.
9: I tell you to your face, you are a scoundrel, a dowry hunter, a cunning liar, and a filthy boor without decency or honor.
4: I think it's actually sung by a biological woman in the pants roll. Audience, anybody?
2: Oh.
4: Yeah, Megan?
7: No, that was...
5: Go ahead.
2: Is that Octavia?
4: Yes, very good.
2: Yeah.
4: Octavian's
2: two
4: ox.
2: Well,
4: I think dowry hunter would be my clue, perhaps, yeah. Very good. And our last one.
9: You have to pay a price for taking one of our gypsy girls. And it's paid in knife blows.
4: It's the gypsy you're thinking it is. Was that Rob?
5: Was in Trovatore.
4: No.
5: No? Oh, it's then it's Carmen.
9: Aku de Navaja.
5: Okay, there we go.
4: Okay. Roger, that was?
6: It was Don José to Escamillo.
4: To Escamillo in Bizet's Carmen. Very good. And the winner of the Presto round is... Roger Pines.
5: Bravo, Roger.
4: In a couple of weeks, we'll present our annual Listener's Choice broadcast. It's a historic performance of Verdi's Don Carlo from 1950, starring UC Buerling. Great choice, listeners. The cast also features New York's own Robert Merrill as Rodrigo. Now, fans of Lucas Meacham may have seen video clips of him reacting to performances from great baritones of the past. So we're very happy that Lucas has curated a vocal ID round for us. We'll play clips of three baritones who are not Robert Merrill singing a line from Rodrigo's final aria. Panelists, we want you to guess who they are, but also give us your reactions, whether or not you recognize them. And Lucas will tell you why he picked them. We'll do them one by one. Here's our first.

0: Any guesses?
1: Leonard Warren.
0: No.
1: No.
2: Good guess.
3: Is it Ettore Bastianini?
0: No.
2: Gonna have to dig deep for this one.
0: Lucas, help us out.
1: Okay.
2: He's a Romanian baritone that most people don't know.
3: Oh. Nicolae Herlea?
2: That's exactly who it is. Yes. I picked Nicolae Herlea because he's one of the sweetest singing, big-voiced baritones out there. And I mean, I'd like to think that one day when I grow up, I could sing like him. And so when I hear him, I just hear the sweetest timbre. I hear the most beautiful, luscious phrases throughout the voice. And he's not going to knock you over with the burnished tone that you might hear in some of our other singers that we have coming up, as I don't give anything away. But what you're going to hear is beautiful vocal line, extreme spin, and he never lets off the bel canto in the voice.
0: Great. Number two.

0: It looks like Rob has a clue.
1: Cheryl Mills.
2: Absolutely, it was. Ding, ding, bravo. I picked Cheryl because, first of all, I like him. He's a good guy. And, no, Cheryl, you get a biting tone to Cheryl's sound. And what Cheryl started, us other baritones of this era have picking up and taken a bit to the extreme in trying not to breathe at all in this moment. And I think by the end of, 2030, we're going to sing the entire aria in one breath.
0: While dying.
2: Yes, while dying, of course. He's, exactly, and that's why we end up dying, actually, at the end of that scene. Yeah. We run out of breath.
0: Very good. And our third one.

0: This is a 1955 broadcast, if that helps. It's a name that has come up.
1: Oh, Ettore Bastianini.
0: Yeah, and reactions, well, yeah, yeah, it's about Bastianini. Okay. Mm-hmm. But reactions to the singing, what
2: yeah. Well, when I hear Bastianini sing, again, with Erlea, you get this beautiful, sweet, flowing phrase. And with Cheryl, you get the bite to the sound, and you know he's got just money to burn on the high notes. With Bastianini, you get a pure Italian phrasing. And I hear the most, it's kind of both the most beautiful sound and the most raw, not beautiful sound at the same time. And that's really what I love about it, because he's dying in this moment. And he gives, it's something that only speakers of the native tongue in which the opera or the aria that they're singing can really give to it. And that's what I love about singers like Bastianini. Cappuccilli, you feel the same thing with. Mm-hmm. And that's why I chose
0: Wonderful. Bastianini. Great choices. Thank you so much, Lucas.
2: Thank you. Great job, panel.
0: So we just heard a Romanian, an American, and an Italian. But of course, the great singers of the Met come from all over the world. And Lucas, you perform all over the world, very often in Europe. So can we talk a little bit about how venues affect performances or the way we receive them? For instance, Lucas, what are some of the differences between singing in American houses versus European houses? And if you want to go into examples, however.
2: Yeah, absolutely. Well, I just sang my first Scarpia in Tosca in Genoa, 150 kilometers from where Puccini wrote the thing. And I got to tell you, there's a lot more pressure on the Italian diction there than there is, you know, 4,000 kilometers away. So, it's subtle differences that you'd never really consider. I'm a Southern dude from North Carolina. I grew up in the sticks. I grew up in the middle of nowhere. And a lot of that sort of gentle, over-the-top kindness can be taken as false in a German house. And so it's not that they're not genuinely kind people in Germany. It's just that they're a little more in control of their emotions. It's not just the American, hey, let's go and have this drink and let's go in out for dinner and let's do this. They're like, well, no, I have to do this and this is the way I act. And obviously their voices got lower because they're German. And no, but I mean, it's just, it's funny the subtle differences that you find from house to house in different places, even from the UK to Italy to Spain to Germany to France. They're just subtle differences that you find. But when it comes to the voice, nothing changes in the voice. Nothing changes, and nor should it change depending upon the house that you're singing in. I mean, that's another big difference is the house size. A lot of the houses in Italy and Spain, the older houses that you find there are, you know, 1,200 to 2,200 max. And here, you know, you've got 3,000 seats, you've got 4,000 seats some places. You know, you've got Houston, San Francisco, mm-hmm. Chicago, and the Met that have just huge halls. And you have to really focus on keeping the sound in a very forward, outward position.
0: Great. So pivoting this question to the panel, for you folks listening to operas, how much does the environment affect your experience of the performance? Even putting aside acoustical issues, do you listen to an opera differently when you're in a fancy, formal opera house versus, let's say, an outdoor festival or a black box? Yeah, Rob.
3: Yes. And the first thing that comes to mind is the first time I went to the Bayreuth Festival, which has its own acoustic and its own sound, and the pressure on a singer to do any Wagner role in the theater that Wagner built with that sunken orchestra pit, and the pressure has to be absolutely enormous.
0: Mm-hmm. And Roger,
4: it's
0: how
4: easy,
0: about you?
4: I think, to be distracted when you're in an outdoor space, whereas if you're in like a 500-seat house, it's so much easier just to concentrate. And the intimacy of that kind of experience, it makes the audience different.
0: Mm-hmm. Mm-hmm. Those chimes tell us it's time to find out how things are faring between Tatiana and Eugene Onegin. Before I return our listeners to Deborah and Ira in the radio booth, I'd like to thank our panelists, Megan Goria, Rob Marks, and Roger Pines, and a special thanks to our wonderful guest, Lucas Meacham.
5: Thanks so much, Brian. That was Brian Zeger hosting the opera quiz in List Hall.
6: It was it's fascinating to compare those baritones and the different sounds. I remember Bastianini's Don Carlo in the house, actually his posa. Nicolae Herle, I'm so glad he brought him up. He's a wonderful Romanian baritone and made his debut on a Met broadcast, Deborah, as Poza in Don Carlo opposite Franco Corelli and Leni Ruzinic.
5: Wonderful. Now back to the world of Eugene Onegin. I'm Deborah Lou Harder at the Metropolitan Opera House with commentator Iris Siff, and Act Two of Tchaikovsky's Eugene Onegin is going to begin soon. It unfolds in two scenes. Here's the synopsis for the first. A ball is being held at the Larin estate in honor of Tatiana's name day. She feels awkward as she dances with Onegin, and Onegin himself grows uncomfortable when he overhears some older ladies gossiping about how he's a drinker and a gambler. Irritated, he decides to punish his friend Lenski for bringing him to this provincial gathering. He begins dancing and flirting with Lenski's sweetheart, Tatiana's sister Olga. Lenski becomes jealous, and he and Olga have a lover's quarrel. There's a brief diversion. The elderly French tutor, Monsieur Triquet, sings a little song in honor of Tatiana. Afterwards, as the ball resumes, Lenski and Onegin start to argue, Lenski accusing his friend of trying to ruin Olga for his own entertainment. Lenski becomes increasingly enraged, finally challenging Onegin to a duel. Desperately, Tatiana's mother tries to calm them, begging Lenski not to make a scene in her home. But everything has spiraled out of control. Onegin accepts Lenski's challenge, and Lenski storms out as the act ends.
6: Deborah, I find the dramatic arc of this act so wrenching, and Tchaikovsky has poured everything into his characters. The events set up in the first act play out in a way that accents how the simple ironies of timing in life can have such a devastating effect. Take Lenski, for instance. In Act One, we saw him as an impetuous young man in love, vulnerable to a degree to Olga's whims, but we never imagined what's to come. And Onegin, who becomes fired up by Lenski's jealousy, annoyed by this provincial atmosphere, never suspects that amusing himself in a little flirtation with Olga will end so tragically.
5: The party begins with irresistible dance music, a waltz. But we sense the tension underneath, and it starts to come to the surface. In the midst of this is a lovely little aria for Monsieur Triquet.
6: And this is a cameo role for a character tenor. Triquet's name day gift for Tatiana is this rather old-fashioned song he's composed in two verses about a rosebud that blossomed into a lovely rose, Tatiana.
5: Afterwards, the conflict between Lenski and Onegin really ratchets up. Everyone at the party is shocked at how quickly things escalate.
6: In response to Madame Larina's plea, Lenski sings a deeply touching aria about what this house has meant to him, how he learned friendship here. He begins with the melody of his Act One love aria, only now tinged with melancholy, as he says he's come to realize the world is not a place for true devotion. The melody builds into an ensemble with Tatiana horrified, Olga claiming innocence, and Onegin admitting to himself that he went too far. Mm.
5: Yet when Lenski calls him a dishonorable seducer, he becomes angry again and agrees to the duel. The act ends with a burst of horror from the guests, and Lenski crying out, "Olga, farewell forever," before rushing away. Wow. Pushkin's novel in verse, Evgeny Onegin, it first appeared, interestingly, in serial form between 1825 and 1832, Ira, before getting published in its entirety. As we mentioned, Tchaikovsky worked on the libretto himself with some help from his brother and an actor friend, Konstantin Shalovsky.
6: And ultimately, Shalovsky wanted his name removed from the libretto because, well, he felt it was Tchaikovsky's creation.
5: Around the time Tchaikovsky was working on Eugene Onegin, he received a letter from a young woman declaring her love to him, as Tatiana does to Onegin.
6: Sadly, Tchaikovsky ended up marrying this woman in spite of his homosexuality, and the union was a disaster. Reading his letters, we can see that, well, he married her partly to yield to societal pressure, but partly so as not to be as cold-hearted to her as Onegin is to Tatiana. Mm.
5: Tchaikovsky's second most popular opera, The Queen of Spades, was also based on Pushkin, as was his Mazeppa.
6: Quite a few Russian composers wrote operas based on works by Pushkin, such as Mussorgsky's Borskudinov, Glinka's Ruslan and Ludmila, Rimsky-Korsakov's The Golden Cockerel.
5: Some people speculate that Pushkin's poem, The Gypsies, inspired the Prosper Mérimée novella, Carmen, on which Bizet based his opera.
6: In any case, as we said, Tchaikovsky loved Bizet's Carmen, which he became familiar with a couple of years before writing Eugene Onegin. He considered it the greatest opera of the era, practically learned it by heart. He admired how direct and emotional it was, lacking in pretension, certainly qualities he tried to bring to Eugene Onegin.
5: In order of vocal appearance, we're going to hear Yuri Samoilov as Onegin, Stanislaus de Barbarak as Lenski, and Maria Barakova as Olga. Tony Stevenson is Monsieur Chiquet, Elena Zaremba is Madame Larina, and Azmit Grigorian is Tatiana. Timur Zangiev conducts the Metropolitan Opera Orchestra and Chorus. The big party will take place in the ballroom of the Larin estate, which is not grand but warm and festive. There's a large center portal on the upstage wall. We glimpse that more dancing is going on beyond it. The partygoers dance in their country finery. Tatiana's gown is modest, a brown and red pattern with a white collar. She's not the sort to want to be the center of attention, even on her name day. There are kids in animal costumes carrying a homemade sign that says, St. Tatiana. There is so much going on in this party scene. It's a lot of fun. Here is Act 2, Scene 1 of Tchaikovsky's Eugene Onegin. And we have Timur Zangiev coming to the pit. We are live from the Met.

0: Lenski rushes away from Tatiana's party, having challenged Onegin to a duel. That was Act 2, Scene 1 of Tchaikovsky's Eugene Onegin, live from the Met, and soon we'll hear Scene 2. It takes place early the following morning, by a desolate woods, where the duel is set to take place. Lenski is there with his second Zaretsky, who frets that Onegin is late. Lenski realizes that his life may be over and wonders if Olga will mourn for him. When Onegin finally arrives, it's clear that neither man really wants to proceed with this duel. Nevertheless, they pick up their guns and take their positions. The signal is given, Onegin shoots first, and Lenski falls. In order of vocal appearance, we're going to hear Richard Bernstein as Zaretsky, Stanislas de Barbarac as Lenski, and Yuri Samoilov as Onegin. Timur Zangiev conducts.
1: The centerpiece of this scene is Lenski's famous aria, Kuda, Kuda, Where Have You Gone, Golden Days of My Youth? It features a haunting descending minor key melody, a little reminiscent of a line from Tatiana's letter scene. Deborah, the image of this sensitive young man aware that his life may be over and bidding farewell to his great love is just shattering. Mm.
0: The duet between the two friends is also heartbreaking as each wonders to himself how things could have come to this.
1: The melody is shared, but their lines overlap, never meeting, just as the two men cannot come to terms.
0: The curtain will go up soon on a wintry landscape with barren trees in silhouette and constellations visible in the pre-dawn sky. The ground is icy and a fallen tree lies across it. Lenski wears a long dark coat with a thick fur collar. During his aria, he clutches a thin book, perhaps his poetry. Onegin is also wearing a long, heavy coat when he arrives, but before the duel, both men remove their coats, then take up their guns. You know, there's a ritual formality to their actions that just makes the tragedy feel even more senseless.
1: And even before Lenski's aria, we hear its heart-tugging melody. In the orchestral prelude to this scene, the text of the aria is supposed to be a poem that Lenski wrote the night before the duel, and it's hard for us not to consider that Pushkin himself ended up dying after being wounded in a duel, also over romantic jealousy.
0: So needless. Mm. There were many strict conventions around dueling. For instance, apparently it would have been a major insult to Lenski if Onegin were to show that he was deliberately misaiming. So in the Pushkin novel, Onegin tries to miss without being obvious about it, but fails. And in our staging, we see his grief as he cradles Lenski's body afterwards.
1: And we find out later, of course, that Onegin eventually leaves the countryside because he's haunted by remorse.
0: There's an interesting scene in the Pushkin where Tatiana later...
2: 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Mary Jane, the play,

0: Support comes from the Boulder Ensemble Theatre Company, presenting Mary Jane, the story of a mother's unbounded love and the women who support her. Now showing at the Derry Arts Center, maryjanetheplay.org.
1: Possible that he doesn't either.
2: I think we get that feeling, don't we, in his music and in his persona. We can hear from the music in this opera that Tchaikovsky's sympathies lay much more strongly with the characters of Tatiana and Lenski. And as we know, Tchaikovsky struggled with his homosexuality, and we can imagine that the feeling of being misunderstood or perceived as too sensitive would have struck a chord with him, and certainly he gives these two characters the most beautiful music.
1: Here is Act 2, Scene 2 of Tchaikovsky's Eugene Onegin.

0: Neither Lenski nor Onegin truly wanted to duel. And now Onegin has killed his friend. That was the second act of Tchaikovsky's Eugene Onegin, live from the Metropolitan Opera. We just heard Stanislas de Barbarak as Lenski and Yuri Samoilov in the title role. Timur Zangiev is conducting the Met Orchestra. Today's performance is also being shown in movie theaters live in HD, and in just a moment, we'll join HD host Joyce DiDonato with Stanislas de Barbarak and Maria Barakova, Lenski and Olga. Such a heartbreaking end to this act, Irene.
1: I'm a puddle, Debra, I'm a puddle.
0: Here's Joyce DiDonato now.
2: Your time. You've been going through a lot. You've been going through a lot. Hi. On behalf of the entire public watching, we're very glad to see you standing.
3: Yeah.
2: Even though we know it's part of the story, Stanislas and Maria, it's so great. And congratulations on this just beautiful telling so far. It's been really, really special to be with you both. So, hello, welcome. I'm so glad that you're here with us. And that you're recovering from your scenes. How's it feeling so far? Maria, this is such a beautiful role for you. Tell me about your Olga.
4: Well, it is a beautiful role. She's very light, full of fun. She's young. She just started her life, and she just learned how to live this life. And it's pretty close to me because I'm also a young opera singer. So yeah. It's very easy to play her, but at the same time, I like the way how Tchaikovsky and Pushkin express in the characters their death. For example, I feel like in all characters, not only Tatiana, but also Olga and Lenski and Onegin, there is their own conflicts inside, of course. And maybe it's not super obvious, but I feel there is some conflict in Olga's soul as well.
2: Larissa and Elena were saying earlier about how the Tchaikovsky's music just fleshes this out and makes us feel it, and it's so true. And especially in your music here, the aria, the what you just go through. What is going through Lenski's mind, do you think, in these final moments?
3: It's such a complex and beautiful and in a way simple music too, because it just expresses your feelings. You just like to sing about the words and just let it go through the stage and to the audience. And it's what really I like and discover in Lenski. It's the first time I explore this role. And
2: really?
3: Yeah.
2: We would not know that.
3: And it's really good because it's like a fresh character, but not naive. He's just like going through so much feelings during the story. So he has to explore every character he meets on stage and during the story. So it's a very, very beautiful character. I love it.
2: Kuda, I don't know that
3: that
2: this has ever been expressed more beautifully, that sentiment, than in that music.
3: So. Yeah, absolutely.
2: You both have given so many moving performances here on the Met. I'm sure we're going to hear many, many more from you during this time. Thank you so
3: Thank
2: much
3: you.
2: For being with us.
3: Thank
2: and congratulations.
3: You. Thank you.
2: Thank you.
0: That was Joyce DiDonato with Stanislas de Barbarak and Maria Barakova, Arlensky and Olga. And later on, we will join Joyce one last time when she'll speak with our Tatiana Asmik-Grigoryan.
1: It's fascinating to play these Tchaikovsky characters who are so layered, and we hear everything that they are thinking in the orchestra. All those beautiful melodic lines have a psychological import that goes with them and an impact on us. And it's also interesting when you have two characters like Onegin and Lenski, and Yuri has to face playing someone you don't love, he doesn't love, and that's a very interesting thing to have to do. And then you have, of course, a gift like Lenski, a character you can love while you play him.
0: But then he dies, and that's so tragic.
1: Well, I'm a puddle after that scene. Yeah.
0: Me too. I'm Deborah Lou Harder, and commentator Ira Siff is here with me. During this intermission, we'll also hear from the Met's esteemed chorus director, Tilman Michael. Stay with us. The 2025-26 season of live Metropolitan Opera broadcasts is sponsored by the Robert K. Johnson Foundation, with generous long-term support from the Annenberg Foundation and Grow at Annenberg, the Cornelia T. Bailey Foundation, the Neubauer Family Foundation, the Vincent A. Stabile Endowment for Broadcast Media, and through contributions from listeners worldwide. 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
7: Happy Saturday! Good afternoon to you, and welcome to your weekend wind down here on CPR Classical. I'm your host, Monique Brooks Roberts, bringing you all the good vibes and great music. And I hope your weekend is off to a wonderful start. I hope to make it even better today. So let's start with a romantic moment, shall we? Some music by composer Rachel Portman from the 2011 film One Day. It stars Anne Hathaway, and if you've seen it, I'm sure you'll recognize this music.

Did that sound a bit familiar to you? That was music from the film One Day, scored by Rachel Portman, who you also heard on the piano. We're going to ease from one beautiful piece right into the next. Here is the absolutely stunning Intermezzo by Pietro Mascagni from his opera Cavalleria Rusticana, and it actually happens with the stage completely empty, giving a moment of peace before the tragedy strikes in the story. You may have also heard it in the film The Godfather Part 3. I want you to sink into this gorgeous piece and enjoy.

Wasn't that a gorgeous moment on this Saturday afternoon? And I have a quick story for you. When I was in college, I got to perform that with our college orchestra. And during the performance, I was definitely crying and just about fell out of my chair because I just had so much emotion. That was the National Philharmonic Orchestra playing the beautiful and soaring intermezzo from the opera Cavalleria Rusticana. Now let's change the mood with a symphony by Joseph Haydn during the Sturm und Drang period, Symphony No. 59 called Fire, here on CPR Classical.

0: Relative of his, the much older Prince Gremin. Gremin tells Onyegin how much he loves Tatiana. She's given him new life. He presents Tatiana to Onyegin, and the two exchange pleasantries, but she quickly excuses herself. After she leaves, Onyegin is reeling because he realizes he's in love with her. And that's how this scene ends.
1: This ball is quite a contrast to Tatiana's humble party in Act Two, and we hear that right away with the brass fanfare launching a splendid polonaise. What's striking is that although the setting is grander and so much has happened in between, Onyegin seems the same. He may be marked by the tragedy of Lenski's death, but he's still aimless. In his aria, he contemplates his lot, how he left his country estate, not only out of boredom, but because, as he puts it, a blood-stained ghost confronted me every day. But then he found that travel also bored him, his restlessness a curse.
0: And now he's come directly from his travels to this ball and is still without purpose. We'll hear the orchestra play a lively écossaise as the guests dance. Then, the entrance of Prince Gremin and Tatiana. Onyegin can hardly believe his eyes. She seems so regal and poised. She notices him as well and struggles to compose herself. Gremin is unaware of their past connection.
1: Just as the party in Act Two had a cameo aria for Monsieur Triquet, here we have another aria in praise of Tatiana, this time a beautiful, soulful one from Prince Gremin, with a melody of serene joy. Gremin worships Tatiana as someone who rises above mere fashion with her dignity and grace. The qualities he describes point to exactly what Onyegin is missing in his life. Tatiana's become everything Onyegin wants, but cannot have.
0: He's finally in love, and he's dazed as he recognizes the feeling. It doesn't seem to occur to him that it's too late.
1: No, he has a frantic monologue as he realizes that the humble girl he once rejected and lectured has now stirred up these emotions in him, and his music takes up Tatiana's melody from her letter scene. The tables have turned.
0: In just a little while, we'll go back once more to Cinema HD host Joyce DiDonato, who will be with our Tatiana soprano Azmik Grigorian. Ira, it's worth noting that in the summer of 1876, less than a year before Tchaikovsky began writing Eugene Onyegin, he went to the premiere of Wagner's Ring Cycle at Bayreuth.
1: Tchaikovsky was impressed with aspects of the Ring Cycle. Basically, didn't agree with Wagner's view on what an opera should be and should do.
0: Mm-hmm. Tchaikovsky sensed that Eugene Onyegin would not be a hit with anyone who expected an opera to be full of action.
1: Yes, and he wrote a feisty, rather defensive letter to a friend declaring that the staging potential of the opera was not at all something he cared about. He was drawn to Eugene Onyegin because it featured realistic people experiencing emotions he could understand.
0: Mm.
1: And you really do sense that in
0: you
1: the music.
0: Do. And in the orchestra, too.
1: Absolutely.
0: We talk about versions and revisions with many operas. Tchaikovsky did make some tweaks to Eugene Onyegin over the years.
1: Most notably, the Schottische, sometimes called the écossaise, in the Act Three ball was added several years after the premiere because it was a production at the Mariinsky, and they requested another number. They had gone to all the trouble of creating a beautiful ballroom set for that scene.
0: Here's Joyce DiDonato with Azmik Grigorian now.
2: Azmik Grigorian. I was listening. Oh my gosh, your letter scene just kills us. It just makes us weep because of the authenticity that you bring. It's so beautiful. And your Tatiana, she goes on this extraordinary journey from an experienced, shy girl to a woman of the world. You bring such convincing assimilation to all of that. We've already heard your thoughts in the tape about the letter scene, but tell us a little bit about the Tatiana that we meet now in the final act.
3: Joyce, first of all, I need to tell that it's such a huge honor and joy for me meeting you here now and in general in my life. You are such an incredible artist, and it's a really honor And to hear all those beautiful words from you, it really means the world for me. Thank you so much. And what can I tell about Tatiana? The one you see now, she's already woman. She's already woman who knows her choices, who knows what she wants. Mm. And she already knows the life.
2: Hard fought to get to that point. Now you are a master about marrying the voice and what the voice is saying with the dramatic element.
3: Thank you.
2: Tell me a little bit about how you assimilate that.
3: I think it comes, you know, of course, it's experience. Mm. I'm 21 years on stage, and of course it's a step-by-step learning how to really master your emotions, your voice, and be able to transport those emotions through your voice, because I really believe that opera is that type of art which really, you know, you cannot be only good actress, neither you cannot be only a good singer. It's really complex thing.
2: Well, the paragon of that.
3: Thank you
2: for
3: so
2: us
3: much.
2: Right now too.
3: Thank you.
2: Now earlier we talked with your own Yegan, Yurisa Moilov, and we asked him about what it was like singing with you. How is it to partner with him on the stage?
3: It's amazing. It's really amazing because we know each other with Yuri, I think approximately 10 years we performed together, and he's not only, you know, great colleague of mine, but he's really very dear friend of mine. He and almost like my brother. So, you know, the hardest scene for me here when he says I love you as a brother to really be because it's not only the friendship, he's really like my little brother.
2: Oh, that's so beautiful. Listen, thank you for the gift of this beautiful performance and heart aching moment today. The world needs it, and
3: thank you
2: give it so
3: much.
2: Generously.
3: Thank you so much, and thank you for this opportunity of HD to be seen in the world. I would love to use also this opportunity because I would love to congratulate my mother, who just had her birthday, and she was an extremely amazing Tatiana years ago. So I just wanted to say happy birthday, Mama. Su praėjusiu gimtadieniu, labai tave myliu. Thank you.
2: The best gift.
3: Thank you so much. Thank you, Joyce.
2: Toy, toy, toy for the...
4: That was Asmik Grigoryan speaking with Joyce DiDonato. In this first scene of Act 3, we will hear in order of vocal appearance Yuri Samoilov as Onegin, Asmik Grigoryan as Tatiana, and Alexander Tsimbalyuk as Prince Gremin. Timur Zangiev conducts the Metropolitan Opera Orchestra and Chorus. When the curtain rises, we will see a St. Petersburg mansion in the background, and then the ball will take place there with eight immense pillars in the ballroom beyond which guests are dancing the Polonaise in the main room. Tatiana wears a deep red sleeveless velvet gown trimmed in gold embroidery and long white gloves with a plume in her upswept hair. Let's hear Act 3, Scene 1 of Eugene Onegin by Tchaikovsky, live from the Met.

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0: and it's time now for the opera's final scene. Tatiana has received a love letter from Onyegin, and now he comes to her and throws himself at her mercy. Although she is still in love with him, she refuses to dishonor her husband, and she departs, leaving Onyegin in despair as the opera ends. We'll hear Azmik Grigoryan as Tatiana and Yuri Samoilov as Onyegin, conducted by Timur Zangiev.
1: In this final duet, Tatiana shows tremendous fortitude. Tatiana begins by reminding Onyegin of his rejection of her and wondering why he wants her now. The two of them lament the happiness they could have had.
0: When she orders him to leave, he quotes back words from her long-ago letter to him.
1: And she confesses that she still loves him, yet she will not bend. Tchaikovsky gives her a climbing heroic melody of resolve that goes higher and higher as she summons all her willpower to resist him. His final words are shame, anguish, oh terrible fate.
0: We'll hear a long pause in the music before those words, though, because in our staging, before her final exit, Tatiana gives Onyegin a kiss, mirroring what he did to her back when he rejected her.
1: It's striking to hear so much emotion in Onyegin's music throughout this scene. It's such a contrast to the detachment we heard from him back then. And though Tatiana tries to be cold to him, accusing him of trying to enhance his own reputation, ultimately it becomes clear that he still loves her.
0: Here is the final scene of Eugene Onyegin live from the Met.

Onyegin has fallen in love with Tatiana years after he rejected her. That was Act 3, Scene 1 of Tchaikovsky's Eugene Onyegin, live from the Met.

0: Onyegin collapses in despair as Tatiana rejects him with a final farewell. We've heard Eugene Onyegin by Tchaikovsky live from the Metropolitan Opera House in New York City.
1: What a spectacularly exciting final scene.
0: Incredible. And the curtain is rising now on our Tatiana and Onyegin, soprano Azmik Grigoryan, and baritone Yuri Samoilov. In beautiful long woolen coats with fur trim, they embrace. They're standing between these massive, gorgeous columns with snow on the ground, acknowledging the cheers of this house. Such an exciting ending. Mm. So incredibly dramatic. And here come our captain, bass baritone Ben Brady, and our Zaretsky, bass Richard Bernstein. Here comes our French tutor, our Monsieur Truquet tenor Tony Stevenson, with a carnation in his lapel. And now our venerable mezzo-sopranos singing Madame Laurina, Elena Zaremba, and our Filipievna mezzo-soprano Larisa Diadkova. Elena Zaremba will sing the grandmother in Yennefer for us next season. Mm-hmm. And now, in dignified dress, our Prince Grammon, Ukrainian bass baritone Alexander Tsymbaliuk. He's appeared here as the Commendatore, the Old Convict, and Lady Macbeth of Mtsensk and Timur in Turandot. Here comes our Olga, mezzo-soprano Maria Barakova from Russia. She made her Met debut as Sonyetka in 2022, has sung Pauline in Queen of Spades for us, and Finena in Nabucco, as well as Preziosile in La Forza del Destino. Here comes our Lenski, Stanislas de Barberac. The French tenor made his Met debut in 2019. Among his roles this season are Siegmund at Paris Opera and Baltic Opera Festival. And now our Tatiana Azmik Grigoryan and our Eugene Onyegin baritone Yuri Samoilov. Azmik Grigoryan, the Lithuanian soprano, made her Met debut two seasons ago as Cho-Cho-San. She stars this season at Vienna State Opera, Bavarian State Opera, the Bayreuth Festival, among others. And next season, she will sing the title role in Yanufa and give a solo recital at the Met. Ukrainian baritone Yuri Samoilov made his Met debut in 2022 as Jonar, which he's also sung for us this year. He stars this season at Norwegian National Opera, Houston Grand Opera, Finnish and Irish National Operas, Barcelona, and with the Cleveland Orchestra. And all our leads have joined hands to come to the front of the stage. And Azmik Grigoryan bringing on our maestro, Timur Zangiev. The 32-year-old Russian conductor made his Met debut with this run. He's applauding the orchestra. Maestro Zangiev also leads performances at the Vienna State Opera, Valencia, the Mariinsky Theater at Hamburg, and Staatsoper Berlin. What an incredible afternoon.
1: Oh, extraordinary. The Tchaikovsky, it's almost too beautiful.
0: I'm Deborah Lou Harder, and Ira Siff is our commentator. The music producer for this broadcast is David Frost. The operations director is John Kurzweil, and the broadcast engineers are Christopher Graham, Ed Hartley, and David Bullard. Our senior radio producer and editor is Ellen Keel, and the show producer is Christine Goss, with producers William Berger and Natalie Renfro. We had production assistance from Rachel Gerby and Yolanda Williams. The live broadcast manager is Geza Kudluck. The executive producers are Mia Bongiovanni and Elena Park. The Metropolitan Opera's principal guest conductor is Daniele Rustioni. The Jeanette Lerman-Neubauer music director is Yannick Nézet-Séguin. And the Maria Minetti-Schrem general manager is Peter Gelb. Ira, thanks so much for being with me for this work of romantic genius by Tchaikovsky.
1: You gave us so much beauty and emotion. And, well, next week, something just a wee bit lighter.
0: Yes. Please join us next week for Donizetti's La Fille du Régiment, The Daughter of the Regiment, a performance from last fall starring Aaron Morley, Lawrence Brownlee, Susan Graham, and Peter Kallmann, conducted by Giacomo Sacripanti, that Saturday, May 9th at 1 p.m. Eastern Time. 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
4: Happy Saturday! Good afternoon to you, and welcome to your weekend wind down here on CPR Classical. I'm your host, Monique Brooks Roberts, bringing you all the good vibes and great music. And I hope your weekend is off to a wonderful start. I hope to make it even better today. So let's start with a romantic moment, shall we? Some music by composer Rachel Portman from the 2011 film One Day. It stars Anne Hathaway, and if you've seen it, I'm sure you'll recognize this music.

Did that sound a bit familiar to you? That was music from the film One Day, scored by Rachel Portman, who you also heard on the piano. We're going to ease from one beautiful piece right into the next. Here is the absolutely stunning Intermezzo by Pietro Mascagni from his opera Cavalleria Rusticana, and it actually happens with the stage completely empty, giving a moment of peace before the tragedy strikes in the story. You may have also heard it in the film The Godfather Part 3. I want you to sink into this gorgeous piece and enjoy.

Wasn't that a gorgeous moment on this Saturday afternoon? And I have a quick story for you. When I was in college, I got to perform that with our college orchestra. And during the performance, I was definitely crying and just about fell out of my chair because I just had so much emotion. That was the National Philharmonic Orchestra playing the beautiful and soaring intermezzo from the opera Cavalleria Rusticana. Now let's change the mood with a symphony by Joseph Haydn during the Sturm und Drang period, Symphony No. 59 called Fire, here on CPR Classical.

0: Symphony No. 59 in A Major by Joseph Haydn, played by Lestro Armonico London. This is Monique Brooks Roberts. Thank you for listening and hanging with me today. Coming up, I have music by Edward Elgar, and later on, I want you to listen for some nice video game music here on CPR Classical.
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0: You just heard the Cockaigne Overture by Edward Elgar, David Zinman conducting the Baltimore Symphony Orchestra. And that title comes from a mythical kind of utopia that represents luxury. I want to go there right now. But Elgar wanted to capture the humorous London scene, and he described that work as cheerful and London-y. In just a moment, music by Handel that is very popular at weddings. So stay tuned to find out.
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0: Have you ever attended a wedding, heard that music, and wondered, what is that? 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That was played by the Aradia Ensemble. I hope you enjoyed that. I have a treat for you coming up in just a moment. Music by Gabriel Fauré, played by harp and violin, here on CPR Classical.
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0: How stunning was that? A Prez en Rêve by Gabriel Fauré, a duo for you with violinist Andres Cardenas and harpist Courtney Hershey Bress, who was also the principal harpist of the Colorado Symphony. Coming up next, some music for you from the video game Final Fantasy.
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That was some music for you in honor of Asian Pacific American Heritage Month by Japanese composer Nobuo Uematsu from the super popular video game Final Fantasy. If you're a gamer, I hope you love that. That was for you. Now let's move into a bright and festive string quartet by Joseph Boulogne, Chevalier de Saint-Georges, his second string quartet in B-flat, played by the Apollon Quartet here on CPR Classical.

0: The charming string quartet number 2, full of that Parisian flair, by Joseph Boulogne, Chevalier de Saint-Georges. That was played by the Apollon Quartet here on Colorado Public Radio Classical.
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2: Brahms was such a famous, widely respected composer in the late 1800s that the University of Breslau gave him an honorary doctorate degree. But Brahms was no fan of the limelight that came with celebrity, so he hoped that a thank you note would suffice. The university insisted he write a new piece for the occasion.

I wish I could have seen their faces when they heard their academic festival overture and recognized student drinking songs like We've Built a Stately House.

Or another one with such fast words, it's kind of like a German tongue twister. I can't sing them fast enough. Or my favorite one, it's fancy because it's in Latin.

I'm glad Brahms did it. I don't think drinking songs get the credit they deserve. Brahms knew he would ruffle a few feathers, but he wasn't averse to that. Ever. The key to enjoying this music is to take it for what it is, and don't take yourself too seriously. Brahms sure didn't.

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The Academic Festival Overture by Johannes Brahms. Maren Alsop conducting the London Philharmonic Orchestra. I hope you enjoyed that Behind the Baton with Scott O'Neill today. And guess what? It is coming to the Denver Art Museum on June 16th. That's right, Behind the Baton live. This time, Scott and the Art Museum curators take you to the American West. The tickets will sell out. They're over halfway sold. So

0: You just heard some really beautiful piano music that is perfect for your Saturday afternoon by French composer Erik Satie. This is Monique Brooks Roberts. Thank you so much for hanging with me on your Saturday afternoon. I hope you have a wonderful evening. Maybe you're going out with friends tonight to dinner, or you're catching a show at DCPA, or maybe you're going to be in the house relaxing and watching Netflix. And I celebrate that for you. No matter what you do, I hope you make it a great one. Please meet me back here tomorrow, noon to five. I'll have more great stories, more great laughs, more great music for you. Sean Nethery is up next to take you into Colorado Spotlight. As always, my friend, take care of yourself. Take care of others. Until next time.
1: 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I am a Evergreen member, and I love CPR 88.1 and the classical music that you guys provide. Scott O'Neill behind the baton is my absolute favorite. I could listen to that all day. I got to meet Carla Walker at the Mozart concert a couple weekends ago. That was super sweet. You guys all do a wonderful job. Keep it up.
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That is the kind of response Olga Kern always gets when she sits at the piano in front of the Colorado Symphony, this time for Edvard Grieg's Piano Concerto, conducted by Brett Mitchell on Colorado Spotlight here on CPR Classical. 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This from way back in 2004 at the Strings Music Festival in Steamboat Springs from Beethoven's Archduke Piano Trio.

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0: 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That was a recording from way back in 2004. Lambert Orcus Piano, Nurit Bar-Joseph Violin, David Hardy Cello from the Archduke Trio of Beethoven. 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

0: Rossini's Barber of Seville Overture. That was David Perry leading the London Philharmonic Orchestra.
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0: Music by Mozart next, an allegro for oboe and orchestra. This is the German Chamber Philharmonic Bremen on CPR Classical. Albrecht Mayer, oboe and conductor. You don't see that very often.

0: Music by Mozart on CPR Classical, Albrecht Mayer Oboe and Conductor with the German Chamber Philharmonic Bremen in an allegro for oboe and orchestra that was also helped along by another composer because it was only originally a fragment. But in any case, a great performance. 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